0: Leitner, they will look at Jalen Brunson and say he's communicative, like a good leader is supposed to be. He's always in the right position. He's willing to put his body on the line on the defensive end of the court, taking charges, positioning himself against other bigger players, playing with a level of physicality. And then, of course, Karl-Anthony Towns and the transformation that we've seen him make, not just on the offensive end playing point center, but on the defensive end, being a presence, being able to slow down Victor Wembanyama, and then being able to contest opponent shots in a way that we've never seen him do throughout the course of his career. So I give a tremendous amount of credit to ownership for not getting in the way of what Leon Rose and World Wide West were trying to build, for empowering Mike Brown without taking the leadership role away from Jalen Brunson, but then also the Knicks taking it personal in terms of their failure last postseason and making the requisite changes so that they could hold up the Larry O'Brien trophy this year.
1: That's an excellent point you made about the Giannis part of it.
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13: I'm Nick DeLuca. Wyndham Clark, your U.S. Open champion. He wins the title for a second time at Shinnecock Hills, finishing the tournament 4-under for the week after posting a 3-over 73 to close out his final round. Clark entered the day with a 7-shot lead that dwindled to 1, but he held on, has won twice in 6 starts in the U.S. Open. Only John McDermott, Walter Hagen, and Ernie Els did it in fewer starts. Second overall major title for Clark, both coming on his home soil. In baseball, the Phillies rolling against the Mets on Sunday night. Bryce Harper, fresh off hitting for the cycle, found the seats again.
14: 3-1. Swing and a drive. Right field. That one back on its way, and it's out of here. Over the high wall in right for Bryce Harper. Home run number 17. He was not fooled. And it is 6-1 Phillies.
13: Boog Shambi here on ESPN Radio. 6-2 the final. The Phillies take 2 of 3. Kyle Schwarber going deep again after hitting 3 on Saturday night, hitting nearly 1,700 feet worth of homers in a 5 at-bat span in the series. He's got 29 to lead the majors.

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1: 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North Carolina bouncing back from a Game 1 loss in Omaha and from strikeouts for the first six outs of Game 2.

0: What a night in L.A. for the WNBA. Ogwumike, third go-ahead shot in the final 5 seconds of a game during her time with the Sparks. Nick DeLuca had the home run from Johnny DeLuca, no relation. And, of course, Brian Reynolds, no relation. A home run in the Pirates win on Sunday as well. SportsCenter All Night continues. It's ESPN Radio.
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6: A walk-off homer in the bottom of the 14th inning. 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
2: From opening day.
6: Into the left field. 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Mike Trout, how's that to start the season?
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6: Oh, my goodness. 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Giancarlo Stanton and the American League with one swing is tied it up.
7: 457-foot home run. 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
6: Judge backs up some more. Great thing, and he caught it. Out of here. Mookie Betts. Shohei Ohtani.
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6: 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Repeat champions for the first time in baseball in 25 years. The Dodgers are World Series champs.
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9: Let's bring in a former New York Knicks, Charlie Ward, from one former Knicks point guard to a current Knicks point guard. Where does Jalen Brunson fit in New York history, not even just Knicks history?
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7: Plus, all the action from a full Sunday slate in the majors. The pitch, a drive to left. This is high. This is deep. It is gone. William Contreras, a three-run blast. It is 8-1 Milwaukee.
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1: 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North Carolina bouncing back from a Game 1 loss in Omaha and from strikeouts for the first six outs of Game 2 to avoid a championship sweep at the Men's College World Series. They beat Oklahoma 6-2 in Game 2 to force a winner-take-all Game 3 on Monday. North Carolina's Eric Paulson with our Chris Budden.
2: Eric Paulson, congratulations as you wave up to mom up in the crowd. I want to start at the beginning of the game. You guys started with six straight strikeouts. How were you guys able to finally square up some ABs?
3: Yeah, you know, just it's the name of the game. You know, sticking with your approach. You know, we stuck with the approach early. You know, he beat us early, but we just kept with it. And, you know, good things happen when you stick to your approach.
2: Good things happen when Caden Glauber comes into the game 29-0 when he pitches. What's the confidence like when you build a lead and you guys are able to hand the ball to him?
3: He's so good. His poise is awesome. He really is. He really is really, really fun to play behind.
2: That first hit you had, you get to first base and you look up at your mom. What were the emotions like today on Father's Day, your first without him?
3: Yeah, you know, definitely a tough day, but you know, I'm so happy. My mom, my grandma actually came, my dad's mom. She's up in the crowd, and you know, it was really, really good to have him here. And all the dads on UNC, I gotta give a shout out to them. They were wearing

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6: A walk-off homer in the bottom of the 14th inning. 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
6: Over to left field. 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Mike Trout, how's that to start the season?
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6: Oh, my goodness. 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Giancarlo Stanton and the American League with one swing has tied it up.
7: 457-foot home run. 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
6: 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Back some more. Leaping and he caught it. Out of here. Mookie Betts. Shohei Ohtani.
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6: 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Repeat champions for the first time in baseball in 25 years. The Dodgers are World Series champs.
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1: 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North Carolina bouncing back from a Game 1 loss in Omaha and from strikeouts for the first six outs of Game 2 to avoid a championship sweep at the Men's College World Series. They beat Oklahoma 6-2 in Game 2 to force a winner-take-all Game 3 on Monday. North Carolina's Eric Paulson with our Chris Budden.
2: Eric Paulson, congratulations as you wave up to mom up in the crowd. I want to start at the beginning of the game. You guys started with six straight strikeouts. How were you guys able to finally square up some ABs?
3: Yeah, you know, just it's the name of the game. You know, sticking with your approach. We stuck with the approach early. You know, he beat us early, but we just kept with it. And, you know, good things happen when you stick to your approach.
2: Good things happen when Caden Glauber comes into the game 29-0 when he pitches. What's the confidence like when you build a lead and you guys are able to hand the ball to him?
3: He's so good. His poise is awesome. He really is. He really is really, really fun to play behind.
2: That first hit you had, you get to first base and you look up at your mom. What were the emotions like today on Father's Day, your first without him?
3: Yeah, you know, definitely a tough day, but I'm so happy. My mom, my grandma actually came, my dad's mom. She's up in the crowd, and it was really, really good to have him here. And all the dads on UNC, I gotta give a shout out to them. They were wearing Paulson 44 pins today. So, they're awesome. You know, this is really such a family. I love this team so much.
2: I know your dad wanted to see you in this uniform. You're now one win away from holding a trophy in this uniform. How would you describe the emotions heading into tomorrow?
3: Definitely emotional. I wish he was here with me. But, I'm going to hold him with me every day and, go win a national championship tomorrow.
2: Congratulations. We'll see you then.
3: Thank you so much.
1: 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Back

0: think that there are guys that you look at in the NBA and you say, what is their job? Is their job to single-handedly lead a team? Is their job to, and like, be the team? Is their job to make the other guys on the team 1% better than they've ever been, right? And I think that they almost, for years now, have had different job descriptions, so to speak. I think Luka has been required to basically be a triple-double. I think Jalen Brunson has been required, or this year, in what they've evolved to be as a champion, Jalen Brunson was required to make sure that Karl-Anthony Towns can be point center, to make sure OG was as good offensively as he was defensively, to make sure that Mikal Bridges understood being a fourth guy is okay after you're scoring at times 40 points in a game for the Brooklyn Nets. Now you're the fourth guy on this team. Making sure that your backups and Deuce McBride and Jose Alvarado are ready to go at any point. I don't know that that's ever been Luka's job.
1: I'm not going to let you use that as a cop-out. Like, I agree with you in terms of the description and all of the things that Jalen Brunson has done. But we've criticized athletes in the NBA chapter and verse for not bringing leadership qualities to the table when they're considered an all-time great talent. Think about it. Early on with the LeBron years, people criticized his leadership style. People criticize Kevin Durant. They still do.
2: Always.
1: For his leadership or lack thereof. How the hell are we going to let Luka Doncic skate? Just because he hasn't done it doesn't mean that we're not going to ask it of him, considering how good he is as a player.
0: Understood. And there's a reason that LeBron's still around, I guess. And there's a reason that LeBron still may be around.
1: Well, I think LeBron's leadership capabilities evolved, especially when he went to basketball school down in Miami with Pat Riley and Eric Spoelstra, and he got a little bit of that residue. Dwayne Wade, one of his good friends, some of that secret sauce rubbing off, I think made LeBron a better leader for the second half of his career. We're still waiting on that from Luka Doncic, even though he's changed the jerseys once already.
0: I think the overall, and obviously there's more to this, the overall is I can't unsee what I saw in the biggest of moments, and Jalen Brunson has it.
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0: big global party here, which is actually pretty cool when you think about it, because it's our 250th birthday in America, and we're celebrating by having all of our friends from all over the world come and party with us, and then being like, wow, you're sneaky great. This is awesome.
1: The Knicks set the tone, Smalls.
0: The Knicks set the tone. You are right about that.
1: World Cup. Yep, that's what it is.
0: So thank you, Jalen Brunson. Thanks, Jalen Brunson.
1: The vibes were high in the greatest city in the world, and that just permeated throughout the country, and everybody in the world is feeling that. So I'm going to credit the New York Knicks with us being such gracious hosts, fantastic hosts for the World Cup this year.
2: Well, the thing that people don't realize
3: Wait, what? Jalen Brunson gets credit for our World Cup host committees all over the country.
0: The vibes in New York City are elite, an all-time high.
1: Is there more of a global city than New York?
0: Nope.
3: That has
0: permeated throughout the country.
3: It's an interesting connection.
0: Through osmosis, Jalen Brunson has made America happy and celebratory, and the world is reaping the benefits because they're on our turf for the World Cup. So thank you, Jalen Brunson.
2: Jalen Brunson
1: made America great for World Cup.
2: I'm pretty sure that people are just eating great food, and it has nothing to do with the Knicks.
3: Per Smalls, Jalen Brunson is actually the chef. I didn't realize this.
1: You're right. I wouldn't put it past him.
0: He is a lifter.
3: He's a lifter. Thank you, Mikey.
1: A lifter.
3: Yeah.
0: But it's been very fun to watch people experience American culture, try the foods, get big jugs of ranch, slamming beers. They're having a great time here.
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0: could exist. New Orleans as another team, Golden State, for Jaylen Brown that did not exist for Giannis, for a myriad of reasons, right? Position, role on the team, other guys around him, right? Could Golden State have said, you know what, we're no longer interested in getting Giannis because we just don't have the shooting? Well, Jaylen Brown can help you with that. Is he more of a fit? I'm just throwing this out there that I do wonder, he's younger, obviously. I wonder if the market becomes different now for Jaylen Brown and whether or not Milwaukee is talking to all these other teams who may want to get in on this. I'm fascinated by this in terms of where this goes now, because I think we are sitting here today saying we would be surprised if by tomorrow night, draft night, Giannis was not a member of the Boston Celtics. Because if Jaylen Brown's in the deal should be done and Giannis should be in Boston. But where does Jaylen Brown end up becomes now the next big question of the NBA offseason. We're on Sportsmanlike.
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1: 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Coming up, senior NBA writer for The Athletic, John Hollinger. Senior NFL writer for The Athletic, Ted Wynn. And now, sitting in for Rich, it's Kirk Morrison.
2: 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Yes, that's right.

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8: Our forecast, mostly cloudy, 57 tonight, sunny and 80 tomorrow, and on Wednesday, it's going to be mostly sunny and 82. I'm Rick Schrempf for 1410 ESPN Radio.
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0: All right, everybody, happy Monday. We are off and rolling. It's the Justin Kenner Show presented by Frickers. Frickers, your home for fun food, sports, and spirits. We have a ton to dive into and to react to coming out of the weekend, an extended holiday weekend, of course, but we're off and rolling here on a Monday. Let's see. Chase Burns, we're going to open up the show with him today. We got to talk about Chase Burns. We got to talk about those Reds who are 2.5 games out of a playoff spot. We got to talk about what they've done. They faced a New York team for 6 straight games, and they came out with 2 series wins. So we'll get to that coming up here shortly. Important off-season dates, or I guess if you want to say season dates, in-season dates for the Browns and the Bengals. With all teams now officially done with minicamp, we kind of sit here and twiddle our thumbs, and we'll talk about when we when the Bengals will report to camp, when the Browns will report to camp. We'll get into all of that coming up around the corner. So I want to open up with this. So the Reds take 2-3 from the Yankees over the weekend, and my goodness. Chase Burns. You guys know how I feel about Chase Burns. I was super high on Chase Burns coming into the season. My prediction coming into the season was that I don't get a lot right. Okay, and if it sounds like I'm patting myself on the back and I'm giving myself props, somebody has to. I like to remind people when I'm right about something, and I think I'm right about this, and I have been right about this. With Hunter Greene officially, okay, making some rehab starts, it sounds like they're going to get Hunter Greene back sooner rather than later, potentially before the All-Star break. With Hunter Greene coming back, one of the arguments I made coming into this, or right as the season began, was Hunter Greene is still going to be Hunter Greene. He is going to be a Cy Young caliber pitcher. He is one of the top pitchers in all of baseball. But I do not believe that by the time he comes back, that he will be the Reds' best pitcher. And I think I've gotten that right. I said that Chase Burns, when you look at how phenomenal he was as a rookie, how he performed as a rookie, I do think, and I'm not accusing the Reds of anything crazy here, but I think that when he went out with an injury last year, I think that they kept him out for an extended amount of time on purpose, with the hopes of not having to shut him down because they wanted him available for the postseason had his name come up, and had they been able to go to him in a postseason game, of course. But that's nor here nor there. But we knew how talented Chase Burns was. He was being put in the same conversation or having the same type of stuff as a Paul Skeens. And we know how dominant Paul Skeens was. And all we heard all offseason and even throughout training, through spring training, was just how phenomenal Chase Burns has been. And he's been phenomenal from the beginning of the season. I think from April 10th until now, he has not given up more than 2 runs in a single game. Yesterday, gives up 1 run on 5 hits, only walks 3, strikes out 7, throws about 96 pitches through 5 innings. Could have been a little more efficient from a pitch count standpoint, in getting out of some jams. But again, you're not going to score on Chase Burns. Or at least teams have not up until this point. I mean, from just below the halfway point of April, all right, into May and now past June, for two straight months, he has been damn near unhittable. And he's 9-1 on the season. He's an ERA under 2. I mean, he is checking off every major box. And right now, when Hunter Green comes back, like I said, and I said this from the beginning, I think when Hunter Green comes back, he will be returning to the Reds as their second best pitcher. And that's not a slight to Hunter Green. That's just how damn good Chase Burns is. Chase Burns has been phenomenal all season, and I think he's going to be phenomenal for the Reds moving forward. And that's what makes the Reds interesting. You know, you look at the playoff picture. You look at the teams. You pay attention to what's kind of going on in the playoff picture right now. And again, some of you don't care about the playoff picture. I do. I said that it was going to be an interesting weekend that had the Reds drop two or three or got swept by the Yankees. And of course, they get out to a pretty rough start. They get, you know, lose 5-0 in game one against the Yankees. I'm like, here we go. You know, this is going to be that humbling series that shuts me and everyone else up, that kind of has some of that false hope. But the Reds take 2-3 from the Yankees, and they're 2.5 games out of a playoff spot. All right, they're 2.5 games out of a playoff spot. They took 2-3 from the Mets. They took 2-3 from the Yankees. 2.5 out of a playoff spot. And you're getting Ellie De La Cruz back. You're getting Hunter Green back. And the thing that's interesting about this is I'm looking at the teams who are in the postseason picture right now, from the Cubs to the Padres, Marlins, Nationals, Diamondbacks, Pirates, the Cardinals. Cardinals, you know, they're 41-34. They have the top wild card spot right now. But look at the first place teams in the National League, from the Braves to the Brewers, who the Reds start a series with tonight, to the Dodgers. What the Reds have that I think is the most important thing to consider here is, even with all of their deficiencies, with all of their flaws, okay, I think if you are the Dodgers, if you ask the Dodgers, of all the teams that you could potentially run into in the first round of the playoffs, who do you fear the most? When you look at all the teams involved, and a lot of these teams have good pitchers who are in the wild card scene, but I think that the Reds would be the team that the Dodgers and others would really like to avoid at all costs. If they had to run, I mean, because look, the Dodgers are going to be favored no matter who they run into. So it's not as if, oh my God, we have no chance against the Reds. But I believe that the Dodgers would look at the Reds. I believe that the Braves would look at the Reds and say, well, we know we're overall better than them. But think about it. In a wild card series, it's a shorter series, and you have to confidently go in and go up against Chase Burns and Hunter Green on back-to-back outings. And the Reds sneak in a win with, I mean, I say it'll be a split if the Reds, if you get Chase Burns and Hunter Green into the playoffs and healthy and rolling like they, you know, like Chase Burns is now, and like what we know Hunter Green is capable of, I'm sorry, but I don't think there's another team in baseball, in the National League especially, in the mix for the wild card, that would fear, that the Dodgers would fear more than that. To have to run into Chase Burns night one, because that's how much things have changed. I don't care. I do believe that if the Reds make the postseason this year, I do believe it won't be Hunter Green that's thrown out to pitch that game. It's going to be Chase Burns. And then you get through Chase Burns, who, by the way, is in a two-month stretch of not giving up more than two runs in a single game. And then you wrap up with him, and then you have to turn your attention towards Hunter Green. The Reds have a freaking force of nature at the top of their rotation right now. That's big league stuff what the Reds have in this rotation, especially with Hunter Green coming back. So I'm at the point now where I look at all of this, and I'm really curious to see who the Reds could be in the second half of the season. And by the way, this isn't me ignoring their flaws. All right? This isn't me ignoring their bullpen concerns, although the bullpen concerns, some of those are getting a little, they're getting guys back, okay? That's all I ask. I'm not saying that their deficiencies don't exist. They do, but I would be more concerned about those deficiencies if this was a fully healthy team. And you could say, well, there's no such thing as a fully healthy team. This team, I mean, more than half of the guys that they added in the offseason have missed more than a month of time throughout from the beginning of the season to now. Let's see what they look like when they get these guys back, right? But man, I'm telling you, the Reds have some, big time stuff here with Chase Burns and Hunter Green. And I acknowledge their deficiencies, but that's the thing. Think about this. If the Reds run into the Dodgers in the postseason, and you got Chase Burns.

who doesn't give up more than two runs a game, and you neutralize that lineup. You run into the Braves in the playoffs. Okay, the Braves are better than the Reds, no doubt about it. I won't sit here and try to convince you otherwise. The Dodgers are better than the Reds, duh. I'm not going to try and convince you otherwise. But that's what makes the Reds scary, is that lineup could be neutralized with Chase Burns and Hunter Green. And the Reds lineup has been a question mark and a concern all season, but like, the Reds are kind of weird because Tyler Stevenson can have a big shot that puts a couple runs up on the board. I think because of how good the Reds starting pitching is at the top, it puts so much pressure on the Braves or the Dodgers if they run in there. And again, it sounds weird talking about this in mid-June, but I watch Chase Burns over the weekend and I'm like, my goodness, the Reds, like, we've seen them all season, but like, to go to Yankee Stadium, to go against a first-place Yankees team with the series on the line, and for him to pitch the way he did and to will the Reds to a series win, man, hats off to him. Hats off to the Reds. They have something there. They just got to get it to the finish line. They got to get to the part of the season that matters the most. They got to get Hunter Green back. But man, oh man, I love the way Chase Burns looked yesterday. He just makes me feel different about this team. Just like last year, the last 2 years, Hunter Green made me feel different about the Reds. We still have that guy. And we also have someone else that makes you feel different about this guy. And you put both of them together, man, oh man, I like the potential of what the Reds can be. And we got to see it over the weekend. And they're only going to get better. Ellie De La Cruz will return tomorrow. Hunter Green will be back here within the next couple of weeks. He has a couple rehab starts to go, but he looked phenomenal in his first rehab start. He actually threw more pitches and looked more solid than what the Reds were anticipating. Things are trending up, but this isn't a shot at Hunter Green. People think I'm poo-pooing on Hunter Green. I'm not. But I said when Hunter Green returns, he will not be the Reds' best pitcher anymore. Not through decline, but through trajectory of Chase Burns, and I think that's what we're seeing right now. It's the Justin Kenner Show here on a Monday, 937-518-1410. I'll respond to your text messages and or your calls. Plus, we're live on the Justin Kenner Show Facebook page and the Justin Kenner Show YouTube channel. Does Chase Burns make you feel different about this team? And what I mean by that is, think about this team in the context of, can you imagine running into the Reds in a postseason series? They won't be favored. But when you look at the Pirates and the Marlins and you look at all these other teams in the wild card picture, I'm telling you, I don't think that the Dodgers fear. I think the Dodgers would respect the hell out of Skeens. But I don't think they would fear the Pirates. I think in a shortened wild card series, you have to fear the Reds. Because I don't know if you won't have the better pitcher on the mound on either of those nights. And I don't mean that the Reds have the better pitcher. I mean, I think pitching gets neutralized at that point. Chase Burns is as good as what the Dodgers can throw out there pitching-wise. Same thing with Hunter Green. So now it comes down to, you know, you have to play perfect baseball. One mistake against the Reds, I think it changes the outlook of Cincinnati. I don't think the Dodgers fear the Diamondbacks, the Nationals, the Cubs. By the way, I watched the Phillies yesterday. You got to fear the damn Phillies. My goodness. I mean, the fact that you have Bryce Harper and Kyle Schwarber hitting back-to-back in that lineup, stupid good. We'll talk about that later. 937-518-1410. Sorry, a little chatty today. We'll be right back.

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13: 937-518-1410, that's the number that you can call or text to jump in on the conversation. 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Another big-time performance from Chase Burns over the weekend as the Reds take care of business, take 2 of 3 from New York in New York. This New York team, of course, being the Yankees. The Reds have beaten New York back-to-back series, the Mets late last week, and then, of course, took 2 of 3 from the Yankees in New York over the weekend. So it led me to the discussion about Chase Burns to open up the show, because I think what the Reds have in Chase Burns is something that I think is actually even more impressive than Ellie De La Cruz. Like, Ellie is a generational talent, we call him. Ellie is he deserves all the accolades that he gets. But I think what the Reds have in Chase Burns might be the most special. Of all the young special pieces they have on this roster, from Sal Stewart to Ellie De La Cruz, and I guess Hunter Green's no longer a young piece, but he is a piece that they drafted and invested a lot of money and time into and developed. And there's so many young and impressive pieces on this roster. I don't think any of them come as close to special as what we see with Chase Burns right now. And I said at the beginning of the season that I truly believe that when Hunter Green returns, he will be returning as the Reds' second best pitcher. Not due to decline, but due to trajectory. Not due to decline of Hunter Green, but due to the trajectory of Chase Burns. And that's a good problem to have. I'm not demeaning Hunter Green at all. I'm not saying that he's not a good pitcher. He's still the same pitcher. He's going to be the same pitcher that he's been for years. And he's really come into his own the last couple of years, couple seasons removed from being top 10 in Cy Young voting. I mean, he's right on the cusp, right? He's a healthy stretch away from being back on that cusp, right? We all know that with Hunter Green, no doubt about it. But I think Chase Burns is better. I think he has nastier stuff, and he's proven to this point early and younger, I get that, but to be more durable. Knock on wood, hopefully nothing stupid happens. Now, I saw that, Doug Toby says, and Doug, hope you're well, by the way. Doug says, the big issue is will Burns stay healthy? He is a young pitcher, never thrown this many innings in a season. Doug, I think you're asking the wrong question. You bring up something that I think is interesting. I think you could say that about any Sal Stewart. He's been great, but will he stay healthy? You guys know where I hate the health argument, just because you could say that about anything. Like for Joe Burrow and the Bengals, I always say, hey, look, Joe Burrow he deserves to have his health questioned. Hunter Green deserves to have his health questioned. Doug, I at least appreciate where you're coming from with your concern of health, just because you're right. He has not pitched by the time you get to the end of the season, he would not have pitched that many innings, this, that, and the other. But at the same time, you know, he pitched all of last year. He just pitched some in Louisville before being called up to the Reds roster. There is the looming black cloud over this franchise of an innings restriction. There is a season innings restriction for Chase Burns. It's just whether the Reds are going to honor it or not. That's like, so when you bring up that, when you bring up the concerns about him not pitching this deep into a season before, I'm not so much concerned about the injury as I am concerned about the Reds' decision of whether or not to implement the innings restriction. Because that's where it gets kind of interesting. And the Reds do have options with this rotation, because assuming everyone's healthy, they have a little bit of depth and they have some options. I've talked last week about the possibility of taking a Brady Singer and not trading him, moving him to the bullpen. Rhett Lauder, you know, maybe instead of starting him, maybe you want Brady Singer, a seasoned veteran pitcher, to get the majority of the innings, and you move Rhett Lauder to the bullpen or something. I do believe you got to move pieces around. I don't want them to move Chase Burns to the bullpen, but again, if the Reds have to find a way to compromise and say it's either move him to the bullpen or shut him down, you got to be open to that possibility. I don't know how far away we are from that conversation of the innings restriction kicking in and the Reds shutting him down. I know that Terry Francona was dismissive of that about a month ago when asked about it. And I don't mean dismissive as if it's not going to happen. Dismissive of really committing to an answer. But I don't want to worry about that right now. I want to worry about the positive side of what we've seen, because there's been so many concerns and question marks about this Reds team this season. This has been an awesome sight. 10 straight from all over the place. From April 10th to now, he has not given up more than two runs in a game. He's 9-1 this season. ERA under 2. Top 10 pitcher in baseball. And like I said, in my opinion, this team's best pitcher, whether Hunter Green is healthy or not. Hunter Green is not returning to the Reds as their best pitcher. He's not returning to the Reds as their number one ace. He is returning to the Reds as 1B. All right? He's returning to the Reds as another Cy Young caliber pitcher. We don't really get the opportunity to talk about the joys of that as Reds fans. It's quite common to have multiple Cy Young caliber pitchers in some of these bigger market franchises that spend more money. But for the Reds to have drafted and developed two Cy Young caliber pitchers, that's a win that I don't think gets talked about enough, and I think it should be talked about. And I know it gets spun into, well, imagine if they invested more around it. I get that. You're not wrong. But they drafted and developed Hunter Green. They drafted and developed Chase Burns. From Andrew Abbott, all right, to Rhett Lauder. I mean, the list goes on and on. This is a potential. I mean, you take Brady Singer out of the mix. This is a full-grown, homegrown rotation. From Chase Burns to Hunter Green to Nick Lodolo to Andrew Abbott to Rhett Lauder. Brady Singer was brought in with the trade for Jonathan India, of course, but what the Reds have in pitching is pretty phenomenal. Now, here's what I said at the beginning of the show, and this has gotten some mixed reactions coming through in the text line and on the Justin Kinner Show Facebook page. Appreciate those who are hanging out and watching and hanging out with me today. So I said, okay, the Dodgers will be the favorite, and they're a first place. They're the defending World Series champions. It's the Dodgers. They're a freaking dynasty. When they win, they're supposed to win. When they lose, they're not supposed to lose. So when I talk about how the Dodgers, when they look at the rest of the wild card picture, from the Cardinals to the Padres to the Marlins to the Nationals, Diamondbacks, Pirates, if I said them already, sorry, the Cubs and others. A lot of really good teams up and down that. But I do believe that the Reds have the number one thing that you need to give yourself a shot to beat the Dodgers. And it's not hitting, because they don't have hitting. But they have the number one most important key to give yourself a chance to beat the Dodgers, to upset the Dodgers, and that's pitching. And I said the same thing last year about Hunter Green. I said, man, in a shortened series, the fact that you could throw Hunter Green on the mound, it doesn't guarantee you a win, but my goodness, I think it's as close to a guaranteed opportunity for a team like the Reds to get a win versus the Dodgers with him on the mound versus anyone else that any of the other wild card teams would throw out on the mound to give themselves a chance. I think the Reds had that in Hunter Green. And now you don't just have Hunter Green, you have Chase Burns. So I see in the comment section a couple people weighing in on that about David Shaw saying, you know, they wiped the floor with the team last year. Sorry, can't get on board with that. Look, this was a Reds team that after the season, and let's not say after the season ended, this is where I blame the Reds for their mismanagement of the Hunter Green injury. It came out as spring training was going on when they shut down Hunter Green that Hunter Green pitched the last five or six games of last year with some tightness in his elbow, with the shooting pain in his elbow. The Reds knew about it. They continued to throw him out there. It's not like Hunter Green is only good against certain teams and bad against the Dodgers. He actually pitches really well against the Dodgers. He did not pitch well against the Dodgers in the playoffs. It was just horrific. It could not have gotten any worse for the Reds than what it did with Hunter Green on the mound in Game 1 against the Dodgers last year because of him tipping pitches, the shooting pain in his elbow that led to them waiting until spring training to take care of it. Nothing pissed me off more than finding that out, by the way, but that's besides the point. Yes, they wiped the floor with the Reds, but it doesn't matter, it doesn't change the fact that the Reds still have the scariest 1-2 combo of any of the wild card teams, and the best way to give yourself a chance to beat the Dodgers is elite starting pitching. And there's not another team in the mix that have a stronger 1-2 punch in that wild card scene than what the Reds do with the emergence of Chase Burns now. And the next time we see Chase, and by the way, I'm not arguing that the Reds are better than the Dodgers or even saying that they're going to beat the Dodgers. I'm saying if the Dodgers look at the rest of the wild card picture, they're looking at those teams and saying, yeah, I know the Phillies have solid pitching and they have obviously Kyle Schwarber and they have, of course, Bryce Harper and all this, but our lineup isn't afraid of that pitching. I'm not saying that they're wet in their pants with fear looking at the Reds, but I think if you gave them truth serum, which team do you not want to run into in the first round of the wild card? They're going to say, okay, they're going to say the Cincinnati Reds. No other team can throw out 1-2 combo like that. The Pirates of Paul Skenes, I think, would fear as well. But I think that the emergence of Chase Burns has the Reds in a spot where if I'm the Dodgers, I don't want to run into the Reds, not because I fear that they're better, but my goodness. If that lineup makes the Dodgers so unbeatable, the Reds have the one thing that can make them vulnerable, and that's elite starting pitching in the wild card scene. That's what I mean by that. I get what everyone's saying. Oh, but the Reds, they can't hit. I know. That's why they're in the position they're in. They're in the wild card scene. They have deficiencies. But again, if the Reds pitching can neutralize the Dodgers lineup or that Braves lineup, it opens the door. What happens? You get a hot night from an Eugenio Suarez, a Tyler Stevenson like we saw yesterday. Everyone said the same thing. Yeah, I know Chase Burns is on the mound in Game 3 against the A, but the Reds are not beating the Yankees. They beat the Yankees because they're opportunistic. They're getting great starting pitching right now. They have great starting pitching. And from the beginning of June until now, we're going on about a 2-3 week stretch right now. The Reds starters have been like elite level numbers since the beginning of the month. It's been the bullpen and some other stuff. Again, those things will exist in the playoffs. But again, it's all about, can your starting pitching take you as deep into the game as possible to give yourself a chance late? And that's what the Reds are going to get. No doubt about it. But Ron Howard, let me guess, Justin, the Reds are back. Playoffs, team is average. Lucky. I'm not going to overreact to a series win against New York. But, I mean, it does show you that there is some capability here. There is some potential with this Reds team. And again, there's so much, as bad as the Reds have been, look around the wild card picture. As bad as the Reds have been, they're still 2.5 games out of a playoff spot. As bad as they have been, especially without Ellie, without Hunter Green, without a good chunk of their bullpen for the majority of this season, the fact that they're without all of those, if I would have told you at the beginning of the season that Suarez is going to miss a month, that Ellie's going to miss close to a month, and that Hunter Green's not going to pitch till July, and that all the pieces that they invested into in the bullpen and that Graham Ashcraft is going to miss more than a month, I would have said this team is easily double-digit out in the division and the wild card by the time we get to the All-Star break. Because that's how it should be. But every time you guys want to bring up the Reds' deficiencies, I'm like, look at all. Some of the deficiencies cancel out when you look at the deficiencies for the teams around the Reds. The fact that the Reds are only 2.5 out of a wild card spot doesn't speak to their deficiencies. It speaks to everybody else's. And the fact that you're getting Hunter Green back and getting Ellie De La Cruz back, I think that's going to go a long way at the end of the day. But nonetheless, Shaw says, my only gripe about Burns is the lack of going deep into games, and I already know what you're going to say. Yes, Chase, you win the lottery with Chase Burns, but you're upset about the taxes you have to pay in the lottery. Look, could he go deeper into ball games? Absolutely. But he's unhittable, and teams aren't scoring on him. And by the way, if that's a late game, late series, a late season series, playoff series, they're probably rolling him back out there last night. They're probably still rolling him out there last night. Like, again, second-year pitcher and already throws better stuff than the majority of starting pitchers in baseball. Yes, to be fair, I would like him to be a little bit more efficient to go deeper into games. But at the same time, the guy's not – when he starts to decline, he's not blowing up games. He's finding ways to put his team in position to win. And they don't lose when he's on the mound. He's 9-1. Nonetheless, Ron Howard says, homegrown players losing record equals failure. Need free agent front office to spend the money. Yeah. I get it. And I hope you're well. Ann says, been saying for years, good pitching beats good hitting any day, and especially in the playoffs. There are so many off days. Teams can arrange their pitchers to maximize their rotation. So, just, again, watching what the Reds did against the Yankees over the weekend, don't want to overreact to it, but I'm reacting to it. I'm reacting to what I saw. I saw a young pitcher in only year two with all the confidence going in the world, with all the confidence going in the world, go to Yankee Stadium and dominate against one of the best lineups in baseball. Yes, no Aaron Judge, I get that. It don't matter. The Yankees are a first-place team. The Reds have struggled beating last-place teams over the last month. And over the last week or two, as they've gotten healthier, they've started turning that corner. We'll see if they can keep it going. But yes, Doug Toby says, how about the Dragons' first-half winners? I mean, the Reds have seemed to find ways. I mean, the Reds winning, the Reds have winners all up and down the Reds system. If only it could just turn into the, you know, more consistent at the top. But technically, the Reds are coming off of a playoff season, and they're still well in the playoff hunt now. But yes, the Dragons, they've been a fun team to watch, and we'll talk about them more later on in the show as well. But a lot more to get into. Shaw, you brought up a good question. David Shaw threw the question out. Would you trade Hunter Green for a bat or two? Would you trade Hunter Green for a bat or two? Knowing what we know about this Reds team right now. Interesting question. A question that I'm not even going to answer right now because I don't know. I don't know what my opinion on that is. It's kind of interesting. It's kind of like, should the Browns trade Myles Garrett? Well, it's stupid to move on from a talent like that, but it might be the most beneficial thing for you. It could be a similar thing with Hunter Green. But nonetheless, it's the Justin Kinner Show presented by Frickers. We'll pick up with this when we come back. 937-518-1410. More of the Justin Kinner Show next.

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0: All right, everybody, we welcome you back. It's the Justin Kinner Show here on a Monday. 937-518-1410, the number to call and text. Get your calls and texts more coming up here in just a moment. But, you know, as exciting as it's been to watch Chase Burns, in my opinion, it's just crazy that, you know, being a Reds fan, we're not used to having depth, to have so many big-name type of players and performers. And I get it, this Reds team does not have a lot of depth, and they're not, you know, they have deficiencies all over the place. But, like, it is weird watching a team that does have a Hunter Green on it and now a Chase Burns. And let's not act like Andrew Abbott is chopped liver. Let's not act like Nick Lodolo is chopped liver. Let's not act like when Rettlauter, who, you know, has had to battle some injuries, but when he's not battling injuries, he's definitely not chopped liver either. The Duke could pitch. They have dogs all up and down this rotation. And Brady Singer has been exactly what he's supposed to be, a steadying veteran presence in a young rotation. Now, we feel like this rotation is old because we've heard these kids' names for so long. But when you bring all these kids up at the same time, we feel like they've been around a minute. But like they needed a seasoned veteran type of pitcher, and Brady Singer provides that. He stabilizes this rotation when it comes to that, right? But Hunter Green being out and Hunter Green coming back, it is going to be kind of crazy on back-to-back outings, back-to-back nights, where you're going to see Hunter Green on the mound one night and then Chase Burns on the mound the next. That is pretty wild. And you could even move Chase Burns into, you know, between, you could sandwich Nick Lodolo, a great left-handed pitcher, between Hunter Green and Chase Burns if you want to mix it up a bit. You know, Andrew Abbott in there as well. The Reds just, I love what they've done over the years. As many of you want to rip this organization in front office, and a lot of rightfully so reasons, I don't think they get enough credit for what they've built with this pitching staff. And this pitching staff, although it is one of the main reasons that they are not in a playoff spot, it's one of the only reasons that they are even in the playoff hunt. And the pitching staff, I mean, your bullpen is just as responsible as your rotation and vice versa. But what they've done with this rotation and the effort that they made with the bullpen in the offseason, although we have not seen the fruits of that labor yet, I am curious to see what's going to happen as this team starts to improve and get healthy nonetheless. But Hunter Green, so he made his first outing of the season over in the Complex League, okay? And he threw, you know, it was the ACL Reds is who he pitched for. He threw four innings. He gave, you know, he walked one batter. He struck out six, no runs on two hits. And 39 of his 54 pitches he threw for a strike. He touched over 101 miles per hour. And he generated eight whiffs on 24 swings, which is about a 33% percentage right there. So the bottom line is Hunter Green wasn't going up against, you know, the almighty of competition. You know, it's a lot of 18-year-old kids, but, you know, not many are touching 100. You know, there's not many guys in their mid-20s and 30s that are touching 101 miles per hour. To me, the number that caught my attention, I don't give a rip how many hits or runs he gave up or didn't give up. It's the fact that he touched that 101, okay? He touched that 101 number. That 101 number, to me, is the important factor right there. I think that's what's key at the end of the day, is because like it shows, okay, that arm has healed. And it doesn't mean he's a finished product yet, but the fact that he's touching that is pretty damn impressive. Again, he started that rehab assignment that he had, all right? Who knows? But he's going to continue throwing batting practice. I do know that Emilio Pagan threw this past Friday. We'll have more of an update on him. But I'm very curious to see the timeline of which we can expect Hunter Green nonetheless. But a lot of people out there, I mean, again, Hunter Green, Chase Burns, Andrew Abbott, Rettlauter, Brady Singer. I mean, Nick Lodolo not even being mentioned in that as well. I mean, like this team has options. Maybe Nick Lodolo has moved around to the ball. The Reds have options, and I don't know what those options are. I do know this. The way to improve the depth of one weak part of your team could be already on the roster. Maybe the Reds look at Nick Lodolo and say, hey, we're going to get Graham Ashcraft back here soon. And they may look at Nick Lodolo and Graham Ashcraft. And by the way, Nick Lodolo, a couple weeks ago when the Reds were really, their backs were against the wall late in the game, I think it was the Padres series, he told Terry Francona, hey, let me come out of the bullpen. I want to come out of the bullpen. Maybe the Reds explore that. I don't know what the right options are, But I do believe that with Hunter Green coming back, they'll have options. Now, we can't be silly here and act like an injury is not going to pop up to any one of those five guys in the rotation. But this is what made Nick Martinez so valuable to the Reds a year ago, was that when a guy went down with an injury, they could have moved Martinez to the bullpen. And if someone in the rotation went down, they could have used him there. I think having some guys who are versatile in the back end of that rotation. I mean, imagine Nick Lodolo. All right. Nick Lodolo is interesting to me as a bullpen piece. I know I want that dominant lefty in the rotation. Don't get me wrong, but I mean, Nick Lodolo out of the bullpen, I would love. Graham Ashcraft and Nick Lodolo, when Graham comes back, I love that. I love Caleb Ferguson. I love Pierce Johnson. Emilio Pagan. I think Emilio Pagan was suffering the pre-injury, right? Like the pre-injury that leads to the big injury. There was something off with him. Don't know what it was. But the Reds did not make a mistake. I'll defend Emilio Pagan's return to Cincinnati big time. I don't think it was not a mistake to bring Emilio Pagan back. Emilio Pagan was one of the best closers in baseball last year. He was one of the best closers in baseball last year. And letting him go means you would have had a vacant closing spot in that bullpen. So you would have had to pay somebody to come in. And I don't know. I'm still a big fan of Emilio Pagan. You get him back. You tinker with the idea of Brady Singer or Nick Lodolo in the bullpen. I'm fine with that. I just think that the Reds, as they're getting healthier, are going to have options, and that's how you beef up the pitching. But a lot of you will say this team's losing a lot because of the pitching, and you're not technically wrong, but I also think the pitching has been so good that it has overcome the offensive deficiencies and is the whole reason that they're sitting where they're at right now and are within striking distance of a playoff spot. But I don't need to hear how bad they are in certain aspects because I acknowledge that. They're under 500. They have a lot of flaws. But I'm also acknowledging that you're so obsessed with the Reds' flaws that you're not paying attention to the flaws that exist amongst all the other wildcard teams that have allowed a bad team like the Reds to hang around the way that they have. Nonetheless, I'm Justin Kinner. It's the Justin Kinner Show, 1410 ESPN Radio. So Shaw tossed in a question earlier in the show that I really don't know what to make of, to be honest with you. I don't know what the Reds should do in this particular situation. Shaw said, would you try to trade Hunter Green for a bat or two? Would you give up Hunter Green for a bat or two? And, you know, right away, the answer, I'm seeing a lot of people messaging in. I think John texted in 937-518-1410. It was a simple Shaw ... no on trading Green. I mean, it was just a simple no. Everyone else said to Shaw, this comes from Brian, says Shaw, is he crazy? ? This one is from Tim, Shaw, LOL. Now, see, this is where some of you in these texts that are coming into the station, 937-518-1410, here's what y'all are making me mad about. You're making me defend Shaw because I, as much as I love arguing with Shaw, I don't think that the question is all that crazy. I remember last year, and I really wish I would remember the dang beat writer for the Cincinnati Inquirer. He used to be a Cubs writer, and now his name is blanking me. Everyone hates him. And I shouldn't say hate, that's a strong word. He's a nice guy. Everyone dislikes him because he's a former Cubs writer that now writes about the Reds, and every time he types or writes anything that doesn't, fanboy out over the Reds, they just blame it on he's a Cubs fan. But he threw out he put out the article last year that the Reds should entertain the idea of trading Hunter Green, and I said I didn't think it was that crazy. I didn't think that it was that crazy of a suggestion. I think that the Reds have so much depth in their starting pitching that you could technically dangle Hunter Green out there and get a boatload back in return, and you wouldn't have to fully blow up this roster and reset it. Hell, I mean, with the way that the Reds remind me a lot of, although they're not winning at the degree of the Indians and the Guardians were at the time, but when Francona was with the Indians, they were trading away some of their best pitchers almost every offseason, and they just had another slew of guys coming in behind. And the Reds are kind of embarking on that a little bit. I mean, the Reds without Hunter Green, I don't like that concept, but also without Hunter Green, this is what the Reds have been one of the best pitching staffs in baseball this year without Hunter Green. Getting him back is a luxury. Now, here's, I guess, my pushback on trading Hunter Green is it's not as if you've paid him $30 or $40 million like some of the other top-earning pitchers in baseball are. This guy has a base salary of $8 million. You have a Cy Young caliber pitcher making about anywhere between $8 million to $15 million a year. He's making about $8 million for this season, all right? He's in the middle of a six-year, $53 million contract. that basically guarantees him an average of just under nine mil. All right, so there's that. As far as that goes, like what he signed for. So he did what a lot of people want the Reds to do and what a lot of smaller teams do is they try to get deals done with their top prospects early, and the prospects have to gamble on themselves, right? They have to say, or some gamble on themselves and don't sign it. Ellie De La Cruz is one of those. Ellie was so confident that he was going to be great that he did not sign an early contract offer from the Reds because he knows after another couple years of being Ellie and being great that whatever the Reds offered him, it's going to be a tiny percentage of what he's truly capable of. You know, but then if the Reds who offered him that and he accepted it and then Ellie doesn't progress and get better, you know, now they have a cheap deal that they took a chance on a star like Ellie De La Cruz, and it works out for both sides overall. Like, you're not out anything major. And I said that about Hunter Green. The Reds, when they offered him that cheaper deal at the time, I'm like, well, we know at the very least he's average. And you're going to get an average pitcher, starting pitcher, which is still tough to find, for $8 to $9 million a year. Let's say Hunter Green didn't have the Cy Young caliber seasons he did, but he's still, a top five rotation guy. And you got a starting pitcher for about 8-9. That's a win for the Reds. And then if he ends up being a Cy Young caliber pitcher, it's still a win for the Reds because he's making 8 or 9 mil a season. So that was a win for the Reds, that contract. Not a lot of players are willing to do that. Like, I guarantee you Chase Burns will not do that. I wish that he would. People get mad at the Reds. They should have done this. They've tried. Some are mad that the Reds aren't trying with Sal Stewart. But the reason they're not doing that with Sal Stewart right now is because I think they're kind of hoping to see what happens with the collective bargaining agreement. If there is going to be a salary floor implemented and a salary cap and all this fun stuff and the way that the contracts are going to be constructed and all this, it could work in favor of the Reds. And I think they're kind of waiting to see what transpires from that. So I get that aspect of it too. But Hunter Green, his value is how good he is, but how affordable he is. I think that's key because the Reds have him this season, they have him for next season, and they have him for 2028. I would be interested to see what they could get for him at the trade deadline because you only have Hunter Green for this season, next season, and the 2028 season. But guess what? Shaw's not that crazy. I would dangle Hunter Green out there to trade because there's not going to be a 2027 season. So you're going to have Hunter Green, you're going to get him back now here tail end of June in July. And you're going to have him for the rest of this year. We're not going to have a 2027 season, in my opinion. And then you're going to have him for 2028. And then you're definitely going to be entertaining the idea of trading him then because I guarantee you, you're not going to be able to afford him. And there's no point in extending Hunter Green when you have a Chase Burns playing the way that he is. And you have him for an extended amount of time on his rookie deal as well. So Hunter Green's going to be moved here in 2 years. But they might have to move that timeline up because there's not going to be a 2027 season. And if this rotation is as solid, and this rotation's been great, if you could move Hunter Green at the deadline for a bat, I don't think it's that crazy. I really don't think it's that crazy of an idea. Now, selfishly, I would love to see Chase. I would love to see a rotation. I would love to see what it would look like: Hunter Green, Chase Burns, Andrew Abbott, Rhett Lauder, Brady Singer, Nick Lodola. I want to let it breathe. I would love to see it, but I'm telling you. All right, I didn't love the idea of the Browns trading Miles Garrett, but I do think it was what was best for the organization. I don't love the idea of the Reds trading Hunter Green, but it might be what's best for the organization. This team needs an insurgence of bat. All right, they need a bat. If you can get a bat in return with some prospects to help you win in the future and win now, I mean, the Reds need hitting, guys. There's no doubt about it. And Hunter Green could be the key to solving all of it. The problem is the Reds don't want to take on a hitter that they're going to have to pay. They're going to want prospects, and I don't think that helps you win now. But I'm fine with the Reds entertaining the idea of trading a Hunter Green if it means helping you win now. But what I'm tired of is don't move on from Hunter Green to load up on prospects for the future, although you will do that at some point. At some point, the future has to be now. And if you move on from Hunter Green to get a piece that helps you win now, I'm fine with it. But not another pitcher. They need a bat. I don't think it's that crazy of an idea. 937-518-1410. Shaw, we don't have a ton of time. We have a couple minutes. Shaw, you're on live, sir. Welcome.
1: How you doing, bud?
0: Another day in paradise.
1: Yeah, it's just something I've been tossing around with, just thinking about. Because it's the funny part when you talk to some people and stuff like that, and they bring up trading In any sport, it's all the trades are always one-sided, and it's like you guys do realize there has to be a

0: if he can prove that he's healthy or not, to see if they could dangle him. I don't know. It was just something I thought of real quick. And you hit all the pieces why, and your explanation for it before you brought me on. It's just, I don't know. I'm intrigued where they're at right now. I know. I'm normally the guy that calls on here and is absolutely negative about it. But, like, you just take two out of three from New York in New York, and I don't want to hear about the injury BS because both teams are injured, and we can go back and forth on whose team is injured more. So both teams played each other, and two out of three times the Reds won. The interesting thing for me, as I've brought up many times calling in here, is what's going to be happening for the next week. You got the Brewers, you got the Pirates. I mean, they beat you up. It is what it is. No point of arguing about it.
1: There'll be no argument there, yeah. I mean, I feel like every week I'm like, we're going to learn a lot about this team this week. But to be fair, every week we do. I think we learned something about the Reds against the Mets and the Yankees. They played two New York teams that are on two different ends of the spectrum. Well, you beat the Mets. Who cares? It's the Mets. They're bad. I get that. But the Reds had lost to a lot of bad teams before. So taking a series against anybody with a pulse, the Reds needed that. But then to turn that around and take that momentum, and especially after losing 5-0 the way that they did in game one against the Yankees, to then do what they did, putting a double-digit run, you know, game in game two, and then to win the way they did with Chase Burns on the mound in game three. And you're not wrong earlier. Chase Burns, the only critique is like to see him go deeper into ball games, because that helps the... You know, his start yesterday was great. Didn't help the bullpen. You would like him to go deeper and eat some innings and all that. That's fair assessment. But my goodness, the kid's been unreal. But we learned a lot about that. But yeah, it all comes down to this. It all comes down to what they're going to do against this division right now, because it's off to a horrible start. But man, if you all of a sudden catch a little bit of fire right now and start beating up on the division a little bit to bring that back a bit, at this time, to end of the All-Star break here in less than a month, they could turn it around right now, but it has to be right now. They can't get beat up over the next 2 weeks and expect them to have a chance at the end.
0: 100%, and I know you're up against it real quick. I mean, it helps on so many levels. It's going to help against the division, obviously, but it will also help against the wild card, because pretty much both of those teams are like you brought up the last time we talked about this. But most of those teams are the same teams that are ahead of you in the wild card too, and you're only 2.5 back. So for as much as I can be negative about this team, at some point it is getting ready to be July, and it's time to sit there and actually look and see what this team could actually do. And if we could get any production from the $20 million man that is the third baseman /DH, and I'm just not even going to mention his name because he ain't worth it right now, but if we could get any production out of him whatsoever, this offense could actually turn around for a little bit. You're getting Ellie back. Not worried about those numbers yesterday, because at this point in time, you need him to eat innings and just do. Our boy Jacob brought up a very interesting question earlier on his show. Like, what do you do with him this week? Like, he's supposed to come back next week. Do you DH him and then start him at third? Start him at short on Wednesday, because you know you have the off day, the built-in off day on Thursday, and then he just goes from short at that point? Or do you just throw him in at short right from the get-go and just let him go? I don't know. I thought that was interesting. But I'll get off here. Go Blue.
1: All right, man. Yeah, and I know you wanted to touch on what happened with your basketball team, but we'll get to that coming up later on in the show as well. 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
4: Our forecast, mostly cloudy, 57 tonight, sunny and 80 tomorrow, and on Wednesday, it's going to be mostly sunny and 82. I'm Rick Schrempf for 1410 ESPN Radio.
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11: 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Look, me and Sean don't meet eye to eye on a lot of stuff, and I don't even think he was really saying that the Reds should do it. He was just throwing out a question, if you're late to the party. Sean said, would you trade Green for a bat or two? Look, is this team better without Green? I mean, this reminds me so much of the Brown situation with Miles Garrett. I think that there's been an obvious cloud hanging over the Browns for a while, and no one wanted to just say it because it sounded weird. The Browns need to trade Myles Garrett. It just sounded weird. No one was comfortable saying it, but I think everyone under

0: Neath agree that it's probably what's best for the Browns, though. The haul of draft picks you're going to get, and like you're going to make your team better overall. And the Browns did what I think the Reds need to try to find a way to do is you have a piece that can get you a haul in return. And they need to have the same approach that the Browns did, where they could have just gotten nothing but draft picks. But instead, what they ended up doing is they moved on from Myles Garrett, and they were able, okay, to not just get draft picks for the future, but to be able to get a guy like Jared Verse, who helps them win now. They got their cake and they get to eat it too. They got Jared Verse to replace Myles Garrett, which he'll never truly replace Myles Garrett, but like you add like a legitimate Pro Bowl, all pro, you know, guy on that defensive line. Like the Browns, I think won that. They, I don't know why I won it. I mean, the Rams have a Super Bowl contender. I think that reminds me of the Matthew Stafford trade with the Rams years ago, where both continued winning after. I think that could be what happens with the Browns. The Reds need to find a way to maybe entertain the idea of moving on from Hunter Green. It's uncomfortable. It sounds weird, but think about where you're at with Hunter Green right now. Okay, Hunter Green has, after this season, you have him for 2027 and 2028. There probably won't be a 2027 season, which means you have a year and a half left with Hunter Green, maybe less than that. You have a baseball calendar year left. You have the rest of this season and probably half of the 2028 season, no 2027. Now, here's what I'll admit, as a sports talk show host, maybe I should know this, and maybe you do. I don't know how this works, to be fair. If there is no 2027 season, what does that, is that a void year? Like, what does that mean for that year's contract? Do you get to, like, is Hunter Green forced to play for the Reds in 2029 now because there was no, like, I don't know what that means. As far as that's concerned, I don't know. I do believe that's one reason why the Reds aren't trying to extend Sal Stewart and others is because, well, if I extend you this season right now, some of that calculates into next season, and we don't want to pay you more next season to not play. So we kind of just want to wait until the collective bargaining agreement is done. You follow me? Like, you know what I mean? Like, I see both sides. Now, I don't know exactly how that works on the back end. However, from what I think I know about this, you have him for the rest of this season, no 2027, and only 2028. And Hunter Green is not going to be a 15. You get him for $8 million this season, then you have to pay $15 million for the next 2 years after that. To me, you don't want to have to pay Hunter Green $15 million next season to not pitch. And you don't want to have to pay him $18 million the following season just because you want him on the team and not get anything in return. This ends in a trade. Hunter Green and the Reds ends in a trade. It's not going to end in an extension. This ends in a trade. And Chase Burns' emergence makes it even easier for the Reds to make that decision. So people ripping Shaw for suggesting that the Reds trade him, I don't think it's that crazy of an idea. It didn't sound right saying the Browns should trade Myles Garrett. Why would you trade the best defensive player in football? But you know what? With where they were at within their journey, it just made sense. And that's where the Reds are at with Hunter Green. Now, he's not the best pitcher or anything like that in baseball, but you're going to get a haul. But I do believe that the Reds, if they do get a haul back, they need to make sure that it's a bat that can help them win because this team needs a bat. This team needs something. And if Hunter Green comes back in the next couple of weeks and you can get a start or two before the deadline and a start or two after the deadline, I'm sorry, the All-Star break, if you can get a start or two before the All-Star break and then a start or two after and he's throwing well and looks like he did before the injury, I don't see why. I think it would be dumb of the Reds maybe to not do it. But then there's the selfish Reds fan in me that's like, I want to see what a rotation with Hunter Green and Chase Burns looks like for a bit. But, yeah, this is where, you know, Eugenio Suarez not performing hurts this team. Ellie being out injured hurt this team. The inconsistencies. Like, I guess to be kind of a little bit counter-negative here, I love the fact that they beat the Yankees over the weekend, but the way that they beat the Yankees over the weekend, my problem with it is, like, look at how they beat the Yankees over the weekend. Think about this. So, yesterday, all right, Tyler Stevenson, a 3 RBI game. Tyler Stevenson has 22 RBIs on the season in 70 games. All right, so Tyler, like, you're not going to, like, to say, I mean, we won yesterday's game. Yeah, but you're not. You Bleday didn't have a hit. Stewart was 1-for-4. Right? Suarez was 0-for-4. Like, if the Reds would have won because you're getting contributions from Sal Stewart and Spencer, you know, and Suarez and guys like that, then fine. But, like, it took, like, a out-of-body performance of Tyler Stevenson to get this team a win over the Yankees, you know, and you go to game two. Now, again, they put 10 runs up on the board. But at the same time, you know, Spencer Steer with a 3 RBI, 1 home run game. That's great. But again, I'm looking up and down this. You know, Sal Stewart had a 6. That was a good game. That was a good production from him. You expect Sal Stewart to produce the way that he did there. But I don't know. I feel weird about it. I need to see Ellie back in this lineup. I need to see this team starting to win because of their main cogs. But when you're not winning because of your main cogs, it really makes it difficult to feel confident in their ability to do this consistently nonetheless. But I know there was no Aaron Judge in that lineup, though. But I mean, when you look up and down that lineup, Rice is a hell of a leadoff hitter, hitting .288 on the season. All right, you know, and the fact that, you know, Goldschmidt, near .300 hitter, everyone looks at him like he's a castaway guy, but I mean, hell, designated hitter, hitting .291 on the year. You know, Goldschmidt hit a home run in yesterday's game as well for the Yankees, but Goldschmidt, 37 RBIs on the year, 12 home runs. I mean, you have Cody Bellinger sitting .276. I mean, they have Chisholm. They have guys up and down this lineup that can hit the baseball. So, yeah, they're without Aaron Judge, but they have guys up and down this lineup. The Reds don't have guys up and down that lineup, but they have pitching, and they had it yesterday with Chase Burns, and that's what they were able to accomplish, getting a big win like that the way that they did. But either way, 937-518-1410. This text came in. Where did my text line go? There it went. So John texted into the show saying, talking about, so he's asking, so who would you want in a trade for Green? He's asking that to Shaw. I don't know who Shaw would want. And again, I'm not going to sit here and act like I'm a GM and can give you an exact, like, I would love to see kind of which players are available at the deadline. They have to make sense. They have to be a player that, you know, the concern is that the Reds would have to be willing to fork over money to pay this said hitter. I watched the Phillies yesterday, and, you know, I'm watching the fact that, you know, you have a guy that the Reds were in negotiations with. All right? The fact that they were so close to getting Schwarber. And I'm watching Schwarber play yesterday, and just so effortless when he hits that dang baseball. Just so effortless. 29 home runs already. That's more than double what any home runs that any Reds player has at this point. I mean, he has Kyle Schwarber, with still weeks to go before the All-Star break, 29 home runs, 52 RBIs. And this is what pisses me off about the Reds at that time when they said, you know, we just couldn't do, everyone kept saying, well, $20 million, yeah. No, it was $5 million a season. The Reds weren't willing to give him $5 million more. That's the problem I have, is you ate that. And I'm like, man, I'm looking at this 20, and I don't want to hear that. You know, and it was a good, to me, I still think the Suarez deal was a good one. I know it hasn't worked yet, but again, this is a guy that had nearly 50 home runs last season, and he was available, and you got him. I don't have a problem with that, but they should have gone after both of them. But Kyle Schwarber, I mean, with more than double the amount of home runs than any other individual on the Reds roster, can you imagine with all those RBIs that come with that, all the, you know, 1-2 run losses that the Reds have had, that's at least 5 to 6 more. In my opinion, I think Kyle Schwarber, in my opinion, I think that the Reds would have 5 to 6 more wins than what they do right now if they would have had Kyle Schwarber. They're 37-39. They'd be sitting at about the 42 win mark, which would put them right where the Phillies are. Because the Phillies, I know they have Bryce Harper as well. That's not a great offensive unit either. They have two really good hitters and a bunch of average. Well, the Reds would have Ellie De La Cruz and Kyle Schwarber. They would be where the Phillies are at 42-35, but they'd be better than the Phillies because the Reds' pitching is way better than the Phillies. But the Reds would be sitting in that number one wild card spot right now, in my opinion, if they had Kyle Schwarber. I do, you know, baseball, everyone said it's, you know, one player, it's hard to make a huge swing. I disagree. I think the Reds would be second in the division and sitting atop the wild card right now if they had Kyle Schwarber. And I'm watching that last night, and I'm just furious about it the whole time. Man, the Reds, I do think one of the biggest mistakes they made is not aggressively, and I don't think it was aggressive. They wanted it to appear as if it was aggressive, but the biggest mistake that they've made, in my opinion, is not landing Kyle Schwarber. Anyways. Some football news as we wrap up this part of the show. NFL training camp, because now that mini camp is officially done, we just kind of sit here. And, it's what, June 22nd. And the Browns rookies will report to training camp on July 23rd. Veterans will report to training camp for the Browns on July 28th. The Browns are expected to open about 9 practices to their fans, and the schedule just hasn't been released yet. That's according to Browns reporter Mary Kay Cabot. ESPN's Ben Baby covers the Cincinnati Bengals. Some dates to keep an eye on, Bengals fans. Rookies will report to training camp on July 25th. So just a month from now is when rookies will report to training camp. And then veterans and the full team and staff will report on July 28th. So the Browns and the Bengals, both teams will report to training camp on July 28th with rookies. I think the Browns on July 23rd and the Bengals on July 25th. So there you go. The Bengals will have a joint practice with the Bears, and that's scheduled for August 20th ahead of their preseason game. So keep that in mind. When is the Hall of Fame game, by the way? Because I feel like now that we're, I think it's kind of crazy that we're sitting here at the tail end of June already. It's about to be July. Yeah, so, August 6th is the first preseason game of the season. Thursday, August 6th. So not bad. It's June 22nd, about to be July. Right? It's June 22nd, about to be July. Yeah, and we're just over a month and some change away. Just a month and a half away from the first preseason game. So the football season's not that far off. High school football's not that far off. College football's not that far off. We're getting closer and closer, nonetheless. All right, more baseball coming your way. I talked about it earlier. I said, hey, when Hunter Green comes back, he will be coming back as the Reds' second-best pitcher. Not because of decline, but because of trajectory. And I'm talking about the trajectory of Chase Burns, who is phenomenal. In the Cy Young contention right now. 9-1 on the season. Hasn't given up more than 2 runs in the game since April 10th. And the Reds, just all they do with, they're so inconsistent with winning, but they are very consistent with winning with him on the mound. 9-1 on the year. Hunter Green's coming back, but he's not coming back as the ace or the best pitcher of this staff, in my opinion. And I'm curious your guys' thoughts. I know we have some new listeners popping in, so let's pick up with this conversation again when we come back. It's the Justin Kenner Show, 1410 ESPN Radio.
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6: 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Another big-time performance from Chase Burns over the weekend as the Reds take care of business, take 2 of 3 from New York in New York. This New York team, of course, being the Yankees. The Reds have beaten New York back-to-back series. The Mets late last week, and then, of course, took 2 of 3 from the Yankees in New York over the weekend. So it led me to the discussion about Chase Burns to open up the show, because I think what the Reds have in Chase Burns is something that I think is actually even more impressive than Ellie De La Cruz. Like, Ellie is a generational talent, we call him. Ellie is he deserves all the accolades that he gets. But I think what the Reds have in Chase Burns might be the most special. Of all the young special pieces they have on this roster, from Sal Stewart to Ellie De La Cruz, and I guess Hunter Green's no longer a young piece, but he is a piece that they drafted and invested a lot of money and time into and developed. And there's so many young and impressive pieces on this roster. I don't think any of them come as close to special as what we see with Chase Burns right now. And I said at the beginning of the season that I truly believe that when Hunter Green returns, he will be returning as the Reds' second best pitcher. Not due to decline, but due to trajectory. Not due to decline of Hunter Green, but due to the trajectory of Chase Burns. And that's a good problem to have. I'm not demeaning Hunter Green at all. I'm not saying that he's not a good pitcher. He's still the same pitcher. He's going to be the same pitcher that he's been for years. And he's really come into his own the last couple of years, couple seasons removed from being top 10 in Cy Young voting. I mean, he's right on the cusp, right? He's a healthy stretch away from being back on that cusp, right? We all know that with Hunter Green, no doubt about it. But I think Chase Burns is better. I think he has nastier stuff, and he's proven to this point early and younger, I get that, but to be more durable. Knock on wood, hopefully nothing stupid happens. Now, I saw that, Doug Toby says, and Doug, hope you're well, by the way. Doug says, the big issue is will Burns stay healthy? He is a young pitcher, never thrown this many innings in a season. Doug, I think you're asking the wrong question. You bring up something that I think is interesting. I think you could say that about Sal Stewart. He's been great, but will he stay healthy? You guys know where I hate the health argument. just because you could say that about anything. Like for Joe Burrow and the Bengals, I always say, hey, look, Joe Burrow has, he deserves to have his health questioned. Hunter Green deserves to have his health questioned. Doug, I at least appreciate where you're coming from with your concern of health, just because you're right. He has not pitched this, you know, this, or would, by the time you get to the end of the season, he would not have pitched that many innings, this, that, and the other. But at the same time, you know, he pitched all of last year. He just pitched some in Louisville before being called up to the Reds roster. There is the looming black cloud over this franchise of an innings restriction. There is a season innings restriction for Chase Burns. It's just whether the Reds are going to honor it or not. That's like, so when you bring up that, when you bring up the concerns about him not pitching this deep into a season before, I'm not so much concerned about the injury as I am concerned about the Reds' decision of whether or not to implement the innings restriction. Because that's where it gets kind of interesting. And the Reds do have options with this rotation, because assuming everyone's healthy, they have a little bit of depth and they have some options. I've talked last week about the possibility of taking a Brady Singer and not trading him, moving him to the bullpen. Rhett Lauder, you know, maybe instead of starting him, maybe you want Brady Singer, a seasoned veteran pitcher, to get the majority of the innings, and you move Rhett Lauder to the bullpen or something. I do believe you got to move pieces around. I don't want them to move Chase Burns to the bullpen, but again, if the Reds have to find a way to compromise and say it's either move him to the bullpen or shut him down, you got to be open to that possibility. I don't know how far away we are from that conversation of the innings restriction kicking in and the Reds shutting him down. I know that Terry Francona was dismissive of that about a month ago when asked about it. And I don't mean dismissive as if it's not going to happen. Dismissive of really committing to an answer. But I don't want to worry about that right now. I want to worry about the positive side of what we've seen, because there's been so many concerns and question marks about this Reds team this season. This has been an awesome sight. 10 straight from all, or, my goodness, all over the place. From April 10th to now, he has not given up more than 2 runs in a game. He's 9-1 this season. ERA under 2. Top 10 pitcher in baseball. And like I said, in my opinion, this team's best pitcher, whether Hunter Green is healthy or not. Hunter Green is not returning to the Reds as their best pitcher. He's not returning to the Reds as their number one ace. He is returning to the Reds as 1B. All right? He's returning to the Reds as another Cy Young caliber pitcher. We don't really get the opportunity to talk about the joys of that as Reds fans. It's quite common to have multiple Cy Young caliber pitchers in some of these bigger market franchises that spend more money. But for the Reds to have drafted and developed 2 Cy Young caliber pitchers, that's a win that I don't think gets talked about enough, and I think it should be talked about. And I know it gets spun into, well, imagine if they invested more around it. I get that. You're not wrong. But they drafted and developed Hunter Green. They drafted and developed Chase Burns. From Andrew Abbott, all right, to Rhett Lauder. I mean, the list goes on and on. This is a potential. I mean, you take Brady Singer out of the mix, this is a full-grown, homegrown rotation. From Chase Burns to Hunter Green to Nick Lodolo to Andrew Abbott to Rhett Lauder. Brady Singer was brought in with the trade for Jonathan India, of course, but what the Reds have in pitching is pretty phenomenal. Now, here's what I said at the beginning of the show, and this has gotten some mixed reactions coming through in the text line and on the Justin Kenner Show Facebook page. Appreciate those who are hanging out and watching and hanging out with me today. So I said, okay, the Dodgers will be the favorite, and they're a first place. They're the defending World Series champions. It's the Dodgers. They're a freaking dynasty. When they win, they're supposed to win. When they lose, they're not supposed to lose. So when I talk about how the Dodgers, when they look at the rest of the wild card picture, from the Cardinals to the Padres to the Marlins to the Nationals, Diamondbacks, Pirates, if I said them already, sorry, the Cubs and others. A lot of really good teams up and down that. But I do believe that the Reds have the number one thing that you need to give yourself a shot to beat the Dodgers. And it's not hitting, because they don't have hitting. But they have the number one most important key to give yourself a chance to beat the Dodgers, to upset the Dodgers, and that's pitching. And I said the same thing last year about Hunter Green. I said, man, in a shortened series, the fact that you could throw Hunter Green on the mound, it doesn't guarantee you a win. But my goodness, I think it's as close to a guaranteed opportunity for a team like the Reds to get a win versus the Dodgers with him on the mound versus anyone else that any of the other wild card teams would throw out on the mound to give themselves a chance. I think the Reds had that in Hunter Green. And now you don't just have Hunter Green, you have Chase Burns. So I see in the comment section a couple people weighing in on that. about David Shaw saying, you know, they wiped the floor with the team last year. Sorry, can't get on board with that. Look, this was a Reds team that after the season, and let's not say after the season ended, this is where I blame the Reds for their mismanagement of the Hunter Green injury. It came out as spring training was going on when they shut down Hunter Green that Hunter Green pitched the last five or six games of last year with some tightness in his elbow, with the shooting pain in his elbow. The Reds knew about it. They continued to throw him out there. It's not like Hunter Green is only good against certain teams and bad against the Dodgers. He actually pitches really well against the Dodgers. He did not pitch well against the Dodgers in the playoffs. It set a bad... It was just a horrific... it could not have gotten any worse for the Reds than what it did with Hunter Green on the mound in Game 1 against the Dodgers last year because of him tipping pitches, the shooting pain in his elbow that led to them waiting until spring training to take care of it. Nothing pissed me off more than finding that out, by the way, but that's besides the point. Yes, they wiped the floor with the Reds, but it doesn't – what I mean by it doesn't matter, it doesn't change the fact that the Reds still have the scariest 1-2 combo of any of the wild card teams, and the best way to give yourself a chance to beat the Dodgers is elite starting pitching. And there's not another team in the mix that have a stronger 1-2 punch in that wild card scene than what the Reds do with the emergence of Chase Burns now. And the next time we see Chase, and by the way, I'm not arguing that the Reds are better than the Dodgers or even saying that they're going to beat the Dodgers. I'm saying if the Dodgers look at the rest of the wild card picture, they're looking at those teams and saying, yeah, I know the Phillies. The Phillies have solid pitching, and they have, obviously, Kyle Schwarber, and they have, of course, Bryce Harper and all this, but our lineup isn't afraid of that pitching. I'm not saying that they're wet in their pants with fear looking at the Reds, but I think if you gave them truth serum, which team do you not want to run into in the first round of the wild card? They're going to say, okay, they're going to say the Cincinnati Reds. No other team can throw out 1-2 combo like that. The Pirates of Paul Skenes, I think, would fear as well. But I think that the emergence of Chase Burns has the Reds in a spot where if I'm the Dodgers, I don't want to run into the Reds. Not because I fear that they're better, but my goodness. If that lineup makes the Dodgers so unbeatable, the Reds have the one thing that can make them vulnerable, and that's elite starting pitching in the wild card scene. That's what I mean by that. I get what everyone's saying. Oh, but the Reds, they can't hit. I know, that's why they're in the position they're in. They're in the wild card, so they have deficiencies. But again, if the Reds pitching can neutralize the Dodgers lineup or that Braves lineup, it opens the door. What happens? You get a hot night from an Eugenio Suarez, a Tyler Stevenson like we saw yesterday. Everyone said the same thing. Yeah, I know Chase Burns is on the mound in Game 3 against the but the Reds are not beating the Yankees. They beat the Yankees. Because they're opportunistic. They're getting great starting pitching right now. They have great starting pitching. And from the beginning of June until now, we're going on about a 2-3 week stretch right now. The Reds starters have been like elite level numbers since the beginning of the month. It's been the bullpen and some other stuff. Again, those things will exist in the playoffs. But again, it's all about can your starting pitching take you as deep into the game as possible to give yourself a chance late? And that's what the Reds are going to get. No doubt about it. But Ron Howard, let me guess, Justin, the Reds are back. Playoffs, team is average. Lucky. I'm not going to overreact to a series win against New York, but, I mean, it does show you that there is some capability here. There is some potential with this Reds team. And again, there's so much, as bad as the Reds have been, look around the wild card picture. As bad as the Reds have been, they're still 2.5 games out of a playoff spot. As bad as they have been, especially without Ellie, without Hunter Green, without a good chunk of their bullpen for the majority of this season, the fact that they're without all of those, if I would have told you at the beginning of the season that Suarez is going to miss a month, that Ellie's going to miss close to a month, and that Hunter Green's not going to pitch till July, and that all the pieces that they invested into in the bullpen and that Graham Ashcraft is going to miss more than a month, I would have said this team is easily double-digit out in the division and the wild card by the time we get to the All-Star break. Because that's how it should be. But every time you guys want to bring up the Reds' deficiencies, I'm like, look at all. Some of the deficiencies cancel out when you look at the deficiencies for the teams around the Reds. The fact that the Reds are only 2.5 out of a wild card spot doesn't speak to their deficiencies. It speaks to everybody else's. And the fact that you're getting Hunter Green back and getting Ellie De La Cruz back, I think that's going to go a long way at the end of the day. But nonetheless, Shaw says, my only gripe about Burns is the lack of going deep into games, and I already know what you're going to say. Yes, Chase, you win the lottery with Chase Burns, but you're upset about the taxes you have to pay in the lottery. Look, Could he go deeper into ball games? Absolutely. But he's unhittable, and teams aren't scoring on him. And by the way, if that's a late game, late series, a late season series, playoff series, they're probably rolling him back out there last night. They're probably still rolling him out there last night. Like, again, second-year pitcher and already throws better stuff than the majority of starting pitchers in baseball. Yes, to be fair, I would like him to be a little bit more efficient to go deeper into games. But at the same time, the guy's not – when he starts to decline, he's not blowing up games. He's finding ways to put his team in position to win. And they don't lose when he's on the mound. He's 9-1. Nonetheless, Ron Howard says homegrown players losing record equals failure. Need free agent front office to spend the money. Yeah. I get it. And I hope you're well. Ann says, been saying for years, good pitching beats good hitting any day, and especially in the playoffs. There are so many off days. Teams can arrange their pitchers to maximize their rotation. So, again, watching what the Reds did against the Yankees over the weekend, don't want to overreact to it, but I'm reacting to it. I'm reacting to what I saw. I saw a young pitcher in only year two with all the confidence going in the world, go to Yankee Stadium and dominate against one of the best lineups in baseball. Yes, no Aaron Judge, I get that. It don't matter. The Yankees are a first-place team. The Reds have struggled beating last-place teams over the last month. And over the last week or two, as they've gotten healthier, they've started turning that corner. We'll see if they can keep it going. But Doug Tobey says, how about the Dragons' first-half winners? I mean, the Reds have seemed to find ways. I mean, the Reds have winners all up and down the Reds system. If only it could just turn into more consistent at the top. But technically, the Reds are coming off of a playoff season, and they're still well in the playoff hunt now. But yes, the Dragons, they've been a fun team to watch, and we'll talk about them more later on in the show as well. But a lot more to get into. Shaw, you brought up a good question. David Shaw threw the question out. Would you trade Hunter Green for a bat or two? Would you trade Hunter Green for a bat or two? Knowing what we know about this Reds team right now. Interesting question. A question that I'm not even going to answer right now because I don't know. I don't know what my opinion on that is. It's kind of interesting. It's kind of like, should the Browns trade Myles Garrett? Well, it's stupid to move on from a talent like that, but it might be the most beneficial thing for you. It could be a similar thing with Hunter Green. But nonetheless, it's the Justin Kinner Show presented by Frickers. We'll pick up with this when we come back. 937-518-1410. More of the Justin Kinner Show next.

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It's the Justin Kinner Show here on a Monday. 937-518-1410, the number to call and text. Get to your calls and texts more coming up here in just a moment. But, you know, as exciting as it's been to watch Chase Burns, in my opinion, it's just crazy that, you know, being a Reds fan, we're not used to having depth, to have so many big-name type of players and performers. And I get it, this Reds team does not have a lot of depth, and they're not, you know, they have deficiencies all over the place. But, like, it is weird watching a team that does have a Hunter Green on it and now a Chase Burns. And let's not act like Andrew Abbott is chopped liver. Let's not act like Nick Lodolo is chopped liver. Let's not act like when Rhett Lauder, who, you know, has had to battle some injuries, but when he's not battling injuries, he's definitely not chopped liver either. The Duke could pitch. They have dogs all up and down this rotation. And Brady Singer has been exactly what he's supposed to be, a steadying veteran presence in a young rotation. Now, we feel like this rotation is old because we've heard these kids' names for so long. But when you bring all these kids up at the same time, we feel like they've been around a minute. But like they needed a seasoned veteran type of pitcher, and Brady Singer provides that. He stabilizes this rotation when it comes to that, right? But Hunter Green being out and Hunter Green coming back, it is going to be kind of crazy on back-to-back outings, back-to-back nights, where you're going to see Hunter Green on the mound one night and then Chase Burns on the mound the next. That is pretty wild. And you could even move Chase Burns into, you know, between, you could sandwich Nick Lodolo, a great left-handed pitcher, between Hunter Green and Chase Burns if you want to mix it up a bit. You know, Andrew Abbott in there as well. The Reds just, I love what they've done over the years. As many of you want to rip this organization in front office, and a lot of rightfully so reasons, I don't think they get enough credit for what they've built with this pitching staff. And this pitching staff, although it is one of the main reasons that they are not in a playoff spot, it's one of the only reasons that they are even in the playoff hunt. And the pitching staff, I mean, your bullpen is just as responsible as your rotation and vice versa. But what they've done with this rotation and the effort that they made with the bullpen in the offseason, although we have not seen the fruits of that labor yet, I am curious to see what's going to happen as this team starts to improve and get healthy nonetheless. But Hunter Green, so he made his first outing of the season over in the Complex League, okay? And he threw, you know, it was the ACL Reds is who he pitched for. He threw four innings. He gave, you know, he walked one batter. He struck out six, no runs on two hits. And 39 of his 54 pitches he threw for a strike. He touched over 101 miles per hour. And he generated eight whiffs on 24 swings, which is about a 33% percentage right there. So the bottom line is Hunter Green wasn't going up against, you know, the almighty of competition. You know, it's a lot of 18-year-old kids, but, you know, not many are touching 100. You know, there's not many guys in their mid-20s and 30s that are touching 101 miles per hour. To me, the number that caught my attention, I don't give a rip how many hits or runs he gave up or didn't give up. It's the fact that he touched that 101, okay? He touched that 101 number. That 101 number, to me, is the important factor right there. I think that's what's key at the end of the day, is because like it shows, okay, that arm has healed. And it doesn't mean he's a finished product yet, but the fact that he's touching that is pretty damn impressive. Again, he started that rehab assignment that he had. All right. Who knows? But he's going to continue throwing batting practice. I do know that Emilio Pagan threw this past Friday. We'll have more of an update on him. But I'm very curious to see the timeline of which we can expect Hunter Green nonetheless. But a lot of people out there, I mean, again, Hunter Green, Chase Burns, Andrew Abbott, Rhett Lauder, Brady Singer. I mean, Nick Lodolo not even being mentioned in that as well. I mean, like this team has options. Maybe Nick Lodolo has moved around to the ball. The Reds have options, and I don't know what those options are. I do know this. The way to improve the depth of one weak part of your, you know, team could be already on the roster. Maybe the Reds look at Nick Lodolo and say, hey, we're going to get Graham Ashcraft back here soon. And they may look at Nick Lodolo and Graham Ashcraft. And by the way, Nick Lodolo, a couple weeks ago when the Reds were really, their backs were against the wall late in the game, I think it was the Padres series, he told Terry Francona, hey, let me come out of the bullpen. I want to come out of the bullpen. Maybe the Reds explore that. I don't know what the right options are,
But I do believe that with Hunter Green coming back, they'll have options. Now, we can't be silly here and act like an injury is not going to pop up to any one of those five guys in the rotation. But this is what made Nick Martinez so valuable to the Reds a year ago, was that when a guy went down with an injury, they could have moved Martinez to the bullpen. And if someone in the rotation went down, they could have used him there. I think having some guys who are versatile in the back end of that rotation. I mean, imagine Nick Lodolo. All right. Nick Lodolo is interesting to me as a bullpen piece. I know I want that dominant lefty in the rotation, don't get me wrong, but I mean, Nick Lodolo out of the bullpen, I would love. Graham Ashcraft and Nick Lodolo, when Graham comes back, I love that. I love Caleb Ferguson, love Pierce Johnson, Emilio Pagan. I think Emilio Pagan was suffering the pre-injury, right? Like the pre-injury that leads to the big injury. There was something off with him, don't know what it was, but the Reds did not make a mistake. I'll defend Emilio Pagan's return to Cincinnati big time. I don't think that it was not a mistake to bring Emilio Pagan back. Emilio Pagan was one of the best closers in baseball last year. He was one of the best closers in baseball last year. And letting him go means you would have had a vacant closing spot in that bullpen. So you would have had to pay somebody to come in. And I don't know. I'm still a big fan of Emilio Pagan. You get him back, you tinker with the idea of Brady Singer or Nick Lodolo in the bullpen, I'm fine with that. I just think that the Reds, as they're getting healthier, are going to have options, and that's how you beef up the pitching. But a lot of you will say this team's losing a lot because of the pitching, and you're not technically wrong, but I also think the pitching has been so good that it has overcome the offensive deficiencies and is the whole reason that they're sitting where they're at right now and are within striking distance of a playoff spot. But I don't need to hear how bad they are in certain aspects because I acknowledge that. They're under 500. They have a lot of flaws. But I'm also acknowledging that you're so obsessed with the Reds' flaws that you're not paying attention to the flaws that exist amongst all the other wildcard teams that have allowed a bad team like the Reds to hang around the way that they have. Nonetheless, I'm Justin Kinner. It's the Justin Kinner Show, 1410 ESPN Radio. So Shaw tossed in a question earlier in the show that I really don't know what to make of, to be honest with you. I don't know what the Reds should do in this particular situation. Shaw said, would you try to trade Hunter Green for a bat or two? Would you give up Hunter Green for a bat or two? And, you know, right away, the answer, I'm seeing a lot of people messaging in. I think John texted in 937-518-1410. It was a simple Shaw ... no. On trading Green. I mean, it was just a simple no. Everyone else said, this comes from Brian. Says, Shaw, is he crazy? ? This one is from Tim. Shaw, LOL. Now, see, this is where some of you in these texts that are coming into the station, 937-518-1410, here's what y'all are making me mad about. You're making me defend Shaw, because I, as much as I love arguing with Shaw, I don't think that the question is all that crazy. I remember last year, and I really wish I would remember the dang beat writer for the Cincinnati Inquirer. He used to be a Cubs writer, and now his name is blanking me. Everyone hates him. And I shouldn't say hate, that's a strong word. He's a nice guy. Everyone dislikes him because he's a former Cubs writer that now writes about the Reds, and every time he types or writes anything that doesn't, you know, fanboy out over the Reds, they just blame it on he's a Cubs fan. But he put out the article last year that the Reds should entertain the idea of trading Hunter Green, and I said I didn't think it was that crazy. I didn't think that it was that crazy of a suggestion. I think that the Reds have so much depth in their starting pitching that you could technically dangle Hunter Green out there and get a boatload back in return, and you wouldn't have to fully blow up this roster and reset it. Hell, I mean, with the way that the Reds remind me a lot of, although they're not winning at the degree of the Indians and the Guardians were at the time, but when Francona was with the Indians, they were trading away some of their best pitchers almost every offseason, and they just had another slew of guys coming in behind. And the Reds are kind of embarking on that a little bit. I mean, the Reds without Hunter Green, I don't like that concept, but also without Hunter Green, this is what the Reds have been one of the best pitching staffs in baseball this year without Hunter Green. Getting him back is a luxury. Now, here's, I guess, my pushback on trading Hunter Green is it's not as if you've paid him $30 or $40 million like some of the other top-earning pitchers in baseball. This guy has a base salary of $8 million. You have a Cy Young caliber pitcher making about anywhere between $8 million to $15 million a year. He's making about $8 million for this season, all right? He's in the middle of a six-year, $53 million contract.
that basically guarantees him an average of just under nine mil. All right, so there's that. As far as that goes, like what he signed for. So he did what a lot of people want the Reds to do and what a lot of smaller teams do is they try to get deals done with their top prospects early, and the prospects have to gamble on themselves, right? They have to say, or some gamble on themselves and don't sign it. Ellie De La Cruz is one of those. Ellie was so confident that he was going to be great that he did not sign an early contract offer from the Reds because he knows after another couple years of being Ellie and being great that whatever the Reds offered him, it's going to be a tiny percentage of what he's truly capable of. You know, but then if the Reds who offered him that and he accepted it and then Ellie doesn't progress and get better, you know, now they have a cheap deal that they took a chance on a star like Ellie De La Cruz, and it works out for both sides overall. Like, you're not out anything major. And I said that about Hunter Green. The Reds, when they offered him that cheaper deal at the time, I'm like, well, we know at the very least he's average. And you're going to get an average pitcher, starting pitcher, which is still tough to find, for $8 to $9 mil a year. Let's say Hunter Green didn't have the Cy Young caliber seasons he did, but he's still, a top five rotation guy. And you got a starting pitcher for about 8-9. That's a win for the Reds. And then if he ends up being a Cy Young caliber pitcher, it's still a win for the Reds because he's making 8 or 9 mil a season. So that was a win for the Reds, that contract. Not a lot of players are willing to do that. Like, I guarantee you Chase Burns will not do that. I wish that he would. People get mad at the Reds. They should have done this. They've tried. Some are mad that the Reds aren't trying with Sal Stewart. But the reason they're not doing that with Sal Stewart right now is because I think they're kind of hoping to see what happens with the collective bargaining agreement. If there is going to be a salary floor implemented and a salary cap and all this fun stuff, and the way that the contracts are going to be constructed and all this, it could work in favor of the Reds. And I think they're kind of waiting to see what transpires from that. So I get that aspect of it too. But Hunter Green, his value is how good he is, but how affordable he is. I think that's key because the Reds have him this season, they have him for next season, and they have him for 2028. I would be interested to see what they could get for him at the trade deadline because you only have Hunter Green for this season, next season, and the 2028 season. But guess what? Shaw's not that crazy. I would dangle Hunter Green out there to trade because there's not going to be a 2027 season. So you're going to have Hunter

0: Hunter Green, Chase Burns, Andrew Abbott, Rhett Lauder, Brady Singer, Nick Lodola. I want to let it breathe. I would love to see it. But I'm telling you, all right, I didn't love the idea of the Browns trading Myles Garrett, but I do think it was what was best for the organization. I don't love the idea of the Reds trading Hunter Green, but it might be what's best for the organization. If you this team needs an insurgence of bat, all right? They need a bat. If you can get a bat in return with some prospects to help you win in the future and win now, I mean, the Reds need hitting, guys. It's not. There's no doubt about it. And Hunter Green could be the key to solving all of it. The problem is the Reds don't want to take on a hitter that they're going to have to pay. They're going to want prospects, and I don't think that helps you win now. But I'm fine with the Reds entertaining the idea of trading a Hunter Green if it means helping you win now. But what I'm tired of is don't move on from Hunter Green to load up on prospects for the future, although you will do that at some point. At some point, the future has to be now. And if you move on from Hunter Green to get a piece that helps you win now, I'm fine with it. But not another pitcher. They need a bat. I don't think it's that crazy of an idea. 937-518-1410. Shaw, we don't have a ton of time. We have a couple minutes. Shaw, you're on live, sir. Welcome.
1: How you doing, bud?
0: Another day in paradise.
1: Yeah, it's just something I've been tossing around with, just thinking about. It's the funny part when you talk to some people and stuff like that, and they bring up trading. In any sport, all the trades are always one-sided, and it's like you guys do realize there has to be another team on the other side, and they have to be willing to take what you're willing to give, right? Mm-hmm. And in order to get something back, you got to be willing to give something. And right now, the only true tradable piece on this roster to try to get something back to help out after the All-Star break, unfortunately, it's Hunter Green. And I don't even know how much you could even get right now because he's coming off the surgery and everything else like that. The Reds need him to get back before the All-Star break for multiple reasons. They need him to get back to help with what's going on at the end of this month and especially in July with the schedule-wise, and they need him to get back to see if he can prove that he's healthy or not, to see if they could dangle him. I don't know. It was just something I thought of real quick, and you hit all the pieces why and your explanation for it before you brought me on. It's just, I don't know. I'm intrigued where they're at right now. I know. I'm normally the guy that calls on here and is absolutely negative about it. But, like, you just take two out of three from New York, and I don't want to hear about the injury BS because both teams are injured, and we can go back and forth on whose team is injured more. So both teams played each other, and two out of three times the Reds won. The interesting thing for me, as I've brought up many times calling in here, is what's going to be happening for the next week. You got the Brewers, you got the Pirates. I mean, they beat you up. It is what it is. No point of arguing about it.
0: There'll be no argument there. Yeah. I mean, I feel like every week I'm like, we're going to learn a lot about this team this week. But to be fair, every week we do. I think we learned something about the Reds against the Mets and the Yankees. They played two New York teams that are on two different ends of the spectrum. Well, you beat the Mets. Who cares? It's the Mets. They're bad. I get that. But the Reds had lost to a lot of bad teams before. So taking a series against anybody with the pulse, the Reds needed that. But then to turn that around and take that momentum, and especially after losing 5-0 the way that they did in game one against the Yankees, to then do what they did, putting a double-digit run, game in game two, and then to win the way they did with Chase Burns on the mound in game three. And you're not wrong earlier. Chase Burns, the only critique is like to see him go deeper into ball games because that helps the... his start yesterday was great. Didn't help the bullpen. You would like him to go deeper and eat some innings and all that. That's fair assessment. But my goodness, the kid's been unreal. But we learned a lot about that. But yeah, it all comes down to this. It all comes down to what they're going to do against this division right now because it's off to a horrible start. But man, if you all of a sudden catch a little bit of fire right now and start beating up on the division a little bit to bring that back a bit, at this time, to end of the All-Star break here in less than a month, they could turn it around right now, but it has to be right now. They can't get beat up over the next 2 weeks and expect them to have a chance at the end.
1: 100%, and I know you're up against it real quick. I mean, it helps on so many levels. It's going to help against the division, obviously, but it will also help against the wild card because pretty much both of those teams are like you brought up the last time we talked about this, but most of those teams are the same teams that are ahead of you in the wild card, too, and you're only 2.5 back. So for as much as I can be negative about this team, at some point, it is getting ready to be July.

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4: Our forecast, mostly cloudy, 57 tonight, sunny and 80 tomorrow, and on Wednesday, it's going to be mostly sunny and 82. I'm Rick Schrempf for 1410 ESPN Radio.
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10: 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Miami or Boston? 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